I'd love to hear that once more. But you know, for me, time has woven the realization of a truth that's even more thrilling. And that's when the Lord comes to the portals of glory and says to come on in, for it's supper time, and we'll be gathered around the table with the Lord himself at the greatest supper time of them all.

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1: The time is now 5 o'clock.

There's a story in the Bible of a great mother. And in fact, in this story that we find in Scripture, it also includes a godly grandmother. When I refer to this as a story, it is not simply some story as we might think of in our own time, some fictitious, intriguing, entertaining story to be read for our maybe enjoyment and satisfaction. But this is a true story. In fact, it gives us what all mothers might strive for in many respects. And I would refer to this particular story that we find in Scripture as giving to us the legacy of a godly mother. I invite your attention this morning to the second book of Timothy. Paul wrote two letters to his son in the faith, Timothy. And in 2 Timothy, we find the story of the early days of Timothy. Paul, an apostle of Jesus Christ, by the will of God, according to the promise of life which is in Christ Jesus, to Timothy, my dearly beloved son, grace, mercy, and peace from God the Father and Christ Jesus our Lord. I thank God, whom I serve from my forefathers with pure conscience, that without ceasing I have remembrance of thee in my prayers night and day, greatly desiring to see thee, being mindful of thy tears, that I may be filled with joy. When I call to remembrance the unfeigned faith that is in thee, which dwelt first in thy grandmother Lois and thy mother Eunice, and I am persuaded that in thee also. Wherefore I put thee in remembrance, that thou stir up the gift of God which is in thee by the putting on of my hands. For God hath not given us the spirit of fear, but of power and of love and of sound mind. Paul is writing, as I mentioned, to his young son in the faith, Timothy. And he is recalling the early days of Timothy. He speaks in this passage of his mother and of his grandmother. His mother named Eunice and his grandmother named Lois. And he speaks of what he refers to in Timothy as unfeigned faith. I suppose every mother desires that their children would grow up to be wise, to be industrious, to be men and women of respect and integrity. Some might even desire that their children would be famous in some way. We think of the presidents who often spoke of their mother. We think of great leaders who may have spoken of the goodness and the graciousness of their mothers. I'm reminded of what Abraham Lincoln said of his mother. All that I am or hope to be, I owe to my angel mother. Napoleon said, let France have good mothers and she will have good sons. Well, we may listen to what those of this world say about their mothers. We might find great interest, and mothers may indeed strive to accomplish what these have spoken of. But I would suggest to you that we find in the story of Timothy and the life of Timothy, we find a picture of what a real legacy of a godly mother should look like. What is it you really want for your children? Do you really want them to be famous? Is there really any great benefit in fame? Oh, it may get you places. It may win you the applause of the world. But at the end of the day, what has fame given to your children? You may desire and long that your children may be wealthy. And indeed, money can buy a lot of privilege. Money can open doors that otherwise seem to be closed. Money can bring great pleasure and oftentimes happiness, but money cannot bring lasting joy. And at the end of the day, when life is said and done, all of the wealth that one may acquire will lie in the bank or in some investment. And in some cases, as we all too often see, we will lose our investments. The market will crash,
and that for which we have given our life will prove to be utterly worthless. Is that really what you want for your children? And do you want to be known as a mother who encouraged their children to be wise, to seek intellect, to seek academic knowledge? What is it as a mother you really want for your children? Well, I would invite your attention to this passage that I've read for us this morning, because here I believe it gives us what we ought to seek for in the lives of our children and tells us what a great mother really is. You'll notice in this text that there is the transmission or the passing along, as one might refer to it, of the faith here that is passed along to Timothy. He speaks of faith that is in Timothy, which was in his mother, but first in his grandmother. And he speaks of this faith as an unfeigned faith. I want to draw your attention, first of all, in this text, to the communication of faith. He speaks of unfeigned faith that was in all three of these

marvelous grace of our loving Lord. Grace that exceeds our sin, our guilt. Page 230. Give it all you have. Marvelous.

In the moment you eat of it, ye shall die. Now the first thing, the first death was going to be a spiritual death. There would be separation between God and them because they would have sinned. The second would be years down the road, a physical death. Okay? And so you need to understand that. But here you have the serpent just outright saying, listen, you can't believe God. You're not going to die. If you eat of that tree, listen, God's not going to kill you. There's not going to be a resulting thing to happen to you that's going to kill you. That's craziness. And then he goes on and says this, and the reason God has told you that, and he deceives her. He says in verse number 5, for God doth know that in the day ye eat thereof, then your eyes shall be open, and ye shall be as gods, little g, knowing good and evil. Satan, through the serpent, tells Eve, said, listen, God won't, that's a lie, what God's told you, outright lie. And the reason he told you that lie is he's trying to hold back something that he doesn't want you to have. You will be like gods if you do good and evil. Now, up till that point, remember, Adam and Eve, they only knew good. I mean, literally, if I could say it this way, and I think it would be hard for you to contradict this, they literally ate from the hand of God. I mean, God provided everything for them. God took care of them. They had full authority over all of creation that God had put into their hands. I mean, they had it made. And yet here the Bible says they knew no evil, true, but Satan through the serpent is telling Eve, listen, there's something good in knowing evil or knowing the other side of good, knowing what it's like to disobey or to be rebellious or to know what it's like to find out the pain that goes with it. And what you have here, the first lie was ever told in the Bible is verse number 4. The first deception that you'll find is in verse number 5. That deception was what Satan began to use to try to get her to let down her guard and to be willing to disobey God and ultimately sin against God and lose her fellowship with him. And so the Bible says here you have Satan baiting the woman, telling her this outright lie, deceiving her concerning this thing so-called that God's trying to hold back on. And then you see her drawn away by a threefold lust. Look in verse number 6. Now, up until this point, she's still innocent. She still has not committed sin. She simply heard a question. She opened the door. She's heard the lie and the deception of Satan about, you know, what he's trying to get her to believe in order to get her to commit this act. But look what happens in verse number 6, the temptation that actually comes upon her. And when the woman saw that the tree was good for food, that's the lust of the flesh, and that it was pleasant to the eyes, that's the lust of the eyes, and a tree to be desired to make one wise, that's the pride of life. The book of James says there's three sins, three lusts, three great things that befall a person. Now, I don't have time really to go through this, but I'll give you this. You need to write this down. The lust of the flesh is the lust that comes of a young man or a young woman. And without going into a lot of adjectives to describe what I'm talking about, when a person's young and they're they got vitality and they got energy and all this, you know, the lust of the flesh is the thing that they follow after that's tempting to them. But then when a person gets up in their 40s and 50s and 60s, the flesh is not the problem so much as the lust of the eyes. That's a middle-aged person. And I could say a lot about that. Use your imagination. Then when a person gets into their elderly years, a lot of people think the lust of the flesh and the lust of the eyes were the terrible sins. The worst thing that a person is tempted with is this thing of pride, the pride of life. Oh, I've arrived.
I haven't done